La Cheminée du Roi René, The Promenade of King René. Seven Medieval Miniatures by Darius Mio. Catalina Wind Quintet were the players. Gaspard de la Nuit is translated to English as Treasurer of the Night, but this treasurer is a devilish character. It's a three-movement suite for piano written by Maurice Ravel in 1908, inspired by a collection of fantastical poems by Aloysius Bertrand in 1842. All three movements present extreme technical challenges for the pianist. Ondine is the first, depicting a water spirit seeking to seduce the listener. Le Gibet portrays a corpse hanging on a gallows and features a tolling bell. And Scarbo is a menacing dancing goblin up to mischief. Ravel said about Scarbo, "I wanted to make a caricature of romanticism. Perhaps it got the better of me." Here's pianist Jean-Yves Thibaudet.

A Suite in Three Movements, Gaspard La Nuit, by Maurice Ravel. The pianist was Jean-Yves Thiboudet. Barkianus Brasilaris No. 1 is the first in a series of 9 suites by the Brazilian composer Hector Villa-Lobos, written during the 1930s for various combinations of instruments and voices. A professional orchestral cellist as well as a guitarist, Villa-Lobos scored No. 1 for an ensemble of 8 cellos and dedicated it to Pablo Casals. His love of Bach began as a child upon being introduced to the 48 preludes and fugues, which in later life he transcribed for cello and piano. Villa-Lobos created a unique musical style, combining Brazilian folk and popular music idioms with elements of European classical music. By the time of his first visit to Paris in 1923 at the age of 36, he had had an enormous amount of music already published, including 11 symphonies and 17 string quartets, vocal music, concertos, trios and quartets. Barkianus Brasilaris No. 1 is in 3 movements, each with 2 titles: Introduction, Embolada, meaning entangled, Prelude, also Medina, a sentimental Portuguese love song, and Fugue, a conversation. This is a 1987 recording by the Pleath Cello Octet.

0: The Pleth Cello Octet played Barkianis Brasileiris No. 1 by Hector Villa-Lobos.
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0: Melanie Bunice shortened her name to Mel in order to counteract the prevailing gender bias against female composers that made it difficult to be taken seriously. Born into a middle-class Parisian family in 1858, she was able to enter the Paris Conservatoire in spite of the family's limited support of her music. Forced to marry a wealthy industrialist when she was 25, her composing was put on hold for several years, but she began actively composing again from 1892. Her output numbered around 300 pieces, about half of which were published in her lifetime, including piano pieces, organ works, orchestral, chamber, choral, and about 40 songs. Her opus 91, Three Melodies for Soprano and Piano, were published for the first time in 2001. Written in 1912, the texts are poems by Maurice Boucher from his 1895 collection, influenced by the symbolist literary movement. The first of the melodies is Viola, a portrait not of the woman but of the poet's state of mind, as she charms and haunts him. Then Save Me from the Love, tangled emotions trap the poet in a thicket of unrequited love. And Reverie, towards pure love, a dreamlike song. This is a 2013 recording by soprano Hélène Guillemette and pianist Martin Dubay. Three Melodies, Opus 91. And then after that, Invocation, Opus Posthumous, Number 5.

Three Melodies, Opus 91, followed by Invocation, by the French composer Mel Bonis. Soprano Hélène Guilmet was joined by pianist Martin Dubay. Music for Guitar Ensemble is next, written in 1990 by Cuban composer Leo Brower, whose output includes over 100 film scores. Music for ballet, piano, string quartets, and a great deal for solo guitar and ensemble. His style of music has varied its emphasis over his life, blending traditional Cuban, Latin American, and modernist trends to create a personal idiom. His 1990 piece for a large number of guitars is called About the Sky, the Air, and the Smile. The two movements are each also titled, and they reflect the nature of the commission he received from the Hungary Festival, requiring a piece to be performed in the resonant space of a cathedral. The first movement is City of the Thousand Strings, and the second, Fantasy of the Echoes. This recording is by Guitar Sinfonietta, with Leo Brower conducting.

About the Sky, the Air and the Smile, a piece for a large guitar ensemble by Leo Brower. He conducted the guitar sinfonietta. Like Leo Brower, the French composer Georges Auric's output includes over 100 film scores, including for such famed movies as Roman Holiday, the 1946 Beauty and the Beast, and the 1952 Moulin Rouge. Auric wrote his only sonata for violin and piano in 1936. This is a performance by Frank Peter Zimmermann with pianist Alexander Lonkvich.

violinist Frank Peter Zimmerman and pianist Alexander Lonkovich played Violin Sonata in G by Georges Auric. Finishing the program today, more music for guitar by Leo Brower. Three Latin American pieces, this time for solo guitar. Written in 1962, so an early work in his catalogue, this is a year 2000 recording by Graham Anthony Devine. It begins with variations on a tango by Piazzolla, Canción Triste and Danza del Altiplano.

0: Three Latin American Pieces by Leo Brower, played by Graham Anthony Devine.
1: Hi, I'm Kyla Matsuru Miller, host of The Talent here at 3MBS. 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

Serenade Grotesque by Maurice Ravel. Jean-Yves Thibaudet was the pianist. And that's all in the program for today. I'm Catherine Cabina. In tomorrow's morning recital, you can hear music of Mozart, Chopin, Alban Berg, and Rita Strong. But stay with us for Divertimento with Nick Tolhurst.

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1: Good afternoon and welcome to Divertimento here on 3MBS. And I'm Nick Tolhurst. Thank you so much, Catherine Cabena, for another delicious morning recital. I love that. I love your 20th century programming especially. We're going right back to the 18th century to a composer known as Georg Bender. He was actually born in Czech and has a Czech name, but the Germans knew him as Georg. And he founded a dynasty of composers and musicians. So here's his great-great-grand something or other, Christian Bender, conducting Georg Bender's Sinfonia No. 12 in A, and it's the first movement.

And but wait, there's more to come, but we won't have that today. That was the first movement from the Sinfonia No. 12 in A by Czech composer Georg Bender.

typically quirky, fun, and intelligent music of Malcolm Arnold. Sir Malcolm Arnold, and that was the third movement from his oboe quartet, Vivace con Brio, played by the Nash Ensemble, and in there, Gareth Hulse was the oboe soloist. Now, Alan Smith will also be playing St. Gabriel Fauré. I think he's playing Fauré's own settings of the Songs of the Auvergne, which I don't know. So I thought I'd pick out a melody from Venice. And, of course, if it's going to be French song, it has to be Gérard Souzet.

0: Dalton Baldwin playing the piano there, and with Gérard Souzet, baritone, and one of the five melodies of Venice by Gabriel Fauré, and that was called C'est les Stars. That's ecstasy, and it pretty much was. Well, next we'll have the overture to The Carrot King, but first, here's some messages. 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

Jacques Offenbach, and that was the overture to one of his satires on the Napoleon III's reign. And it was called Le Roi Carotte, the King Carrot, because, and this weirdo operetta, their group of radicals are played by vegetables, and why not? Staying somewhat in France, we'll go to the Franco-Flemish composer Guillaume Dufay, who was born 1397, died 1474, was hugely important in European music as a composer and as a, well, as a music theorist. Now, this is a three-part work. It has three different texts, and it has very complex structural engineering, which would take about an hour to describe. So just sit back and enjoy this, these three texts, Apostolo Glorioso, Glorious Apostle, Comtua Doctrino, According to Your Doctrine, and Andreas Christi Famulus, Andrew, Servant of Christ. And if you know the Missa L'Homme Armé or the Armed Man Mass that Jenkins wrote, it's based on a work of Dufay's.

exquisite and timeless. A motet by Franco-Flemish early Renaissance composer Guillaume Dufay, and it was called Apostolo Glorioso and performed by the Huelgas Ensemble, conducted by Paul van Nevel. Now, if you were lucky enough, and I wasn't, to see James Crabb, the accordion virtuoso, play just recently, well, you'll know what this next piece is going to be like. This is some Johann Sebastian Bach, arranged by James Crabb with the extraordinary Genevieve Lacy on recorder.

Clearly, the accordion, the classical accordion, they call it, played by James Crabb. And he arranged the third movement of J.S. Bach's Trio Sonata in D minor, BWV 527, for accordion and recorder. And Genevieve Lacey was playing the recorder. It's very early, but I thought we might go to lunchtime piano time now. And this is a work by Australian composer Arthur Benjamin, and it's called Scherzino, and it's played by Australian pianist Lance Dossor.

Well, that didn't quite work as I planned, and sometimes it doesn't, you know. So I thought I might fill in some time, but I won't, and I won't do it by talking. We'll go straight to Ignaz Pleyel, who was extremely important, contemporary of Haydn's, big career in across Vienna to Paris. And, of course, he was also well-known as a piano maker as well as being a composer and pianist. So here's the last movement from his sextet in F major for two violins, two violas, cello and bass.

the last movement, the Rondo from the Sextet in F Major for two violins, two violas, cello and bass, played by Ensemble Urs Machler, and it was by Ignaz Pleyel. The next song comes from Mallorca, and it's traditional, so it's sung in whatever language they used to sing in Mallorca.

0: traditional song from the island of Mallorca, sung in one of the Iberian Romance languages there. It's called I Left Santani, and it was arranged by Christina Plouard, sung by Nouriel Rial with L'Arpeggiata, directed by Christina Plouard. And you're listening to Divertimento here on 3MBS with me, Nick Tolhurst.
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The very haunting song, the theme song from The Valley of the Dolls by Andre and Dori Previn, sung there by the glorious Dionne Warwick. And what a shocker of a movie it is. I love it. I watch it every 5 years. So I can guarantee you a good time. You'll find it on YouTube. Take the afternoon off and get into some scenery chewing. Now to something a bit more sensible, though that was a beautiful tune, I think. And that, I play that, of course, because at 7 p.m. tonight, Peter Meichols has Time to Remember for you, where he plays all sorts of music from 1900 to 1974, all your popular favourites, if you can remember, back to 1900. And why not? If you listen to 3MBS, there'll be always memories for you here. Germaine Taillefer was the only woman member of the famous French composing set Les Six, and this is the first movement from her concertino for flute and piano.

That was by Germaine Taillefer, who died in 1983, and that was the first movement from her concertina for flute and piano. Anthony Robb was playing the flute with Diana Ambush playing the piano and the Ambush Chamber Ensemble. And I mentioned Germaine Taillefer's dates because John Ireland, the English composer, died in 1962 and was born 20 years earlier than Germaine Taillefer, but though their lives overlapped, their music was very different. As you shall hear, this is the A Dowland Suite Minuet by John Ireland.

Very sweet music there by English composer John Ireland, called The Downland Suite, and that was the minuet played by the Guildhall String Ensemble, directed by Robert Salter. So we're getting close to the end of the program now, so I just want to remind you that we have a text line, so we have messages that pop up on the screen. Lovely to see them. And if you want to send us a message, you just go on and find a text and by going on to 0485011035, and you can send us a little message. That number again is 0458011035. Of course, that's 1035 is our call number. And if you want to chat to Christine, she always loves to chat, especially if you're ringing up to subscribe or donate or something gorgeous like that. You can call her at 94161035. Here we have something a little bit different. This is Pablo de Sarasate, mostly known for his violin virtuoso work. This is Zagoyne Weisen, a very popular piece of his, but it's played by the Black Dyke Band.

Gypsy Airs by Pablo de Sarasate, and it was played by the Black Dyke Band, directed by Nicholas J. Charles. And of course, you can hear more thrilling and gorgeous brass band music on Saturday mornings with Sounding Brass with Ian Lingard. I never fail to miss that. Great lineup on Saturday mornings, in case you're interested. We go Sounding Brass, we go Arts Weekly, Music in Melbourne, Film Scores. It's just a wonderful way to pass your Saturday. I'm going to sneak in another small work from James Crabb on the accordion with Genevieve Lacey Recorder. And this is a Richard Carr. It's a Ricciccata Segunda, the second Ricciccata, by Diego Ortiz, a composer from 1510 to 1570. So let's have a listen and see what this sounds like.

0: Ricardo Segunda by Diego Ortiz. And it was played by James Crabb on the accordion and Genevieve Lacey on recorder. Ricardo, you're asking, oh, it's a kind of a dance from the early, late Renaissance and early Baroque. Everyone had a go and they were all very different. Well, I think that's enough for me, don't you think? I'm going to head off now because it's time to leave Divertimento. Thank you so much for listening, for being with me today. It's been a pleasure. And coming up next is David Taylor with Concert Hall. So we'll see you next time on 3MBS.
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Good afternoon and welcome to our Monday edition of Concert Hall. I'm David Taylor and I've selected a programme for you on behalf of John Wilkinson, who's just away at the moment. The programme this afternoon includes a couple of Italian composers, including the massive piano concerto of Ferruccio Busoni. We journey to Finland for a short work by Sibelius and the contemporary composer Magnus Lindberg, fabulous performance of his second violin concerto. And we finish with a work that Sir Arnold Bex dedicated to Sibelius, namely his Fifth Symphony. Our first two works have a Shakespeare connection, and we're going to hear Vaughan Williams' Serenade to Music, but before that, we're going to hear the overture to Giuseppe Verdi's Macbeth, his 10th opera, and the first of three drawn on Shakespeare. The La Scala Philharmonic Orchestra is conducted by Riccardo Muti.

The overture to Verdi's opera Macbeth, and just a hint there of the drama to come. The La Scala Philharmonic Orchestra was conducted by Riccardo Muti. To celebrate the jubilee of the distinguished English conductor Sir Henry Wood, Vaughan Williams composed a work which was played at the Jubilee Concert in October 1938. It was a rather unusual work, his Serenade to Music. It was written for 16 soloists, three each of soprano, contralto, tenor and bass, and featured the leading soloists of that era. Vaughan Williams set the words from some words from The Merchant of Venice, from Act 5, in fact, of Shakespeare's Merchant of Venice, the romantic scene where the lovers sit under the stars and become enraptured by the music of the spheres. How sweet the moonlight sleeps upon this bank. Here will we sit and let the sounds of music creep in our ears. Soft stillness and the night become the touches of sweet harmony. Hesitate to say etc., but I won't read the whole poem out. Rachmaninoff played his own second piano concerto in the first half of the concert and was said to be moved to tears after hearing the serenade. For the recording we're about to hear, in 1969, EMI and Sir Adrian Bolt assembled a galaxy of then-current stars for this performance with the London Philharmonic Orchestra.

potions of his spirit.

0: Ray Vaughan Williams's Serenade to Music. Among the 16 singers there were Norma Burrows, Sheila Armstrong, sopranos, Alfreda Hodgson, Gloria Jennings, contraltos, Ian Partridge, Bernard Dickerson, tenors, Richard Angus and John Carroll Case, John Noble as basses. The London Philharmonic Orchestra was conducted by Sir Adrian Bolt.
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0: And you're with Concert Hall. I'm David Taylor, and I hope you're enjoying our programme. Next, we come to our second Italian composer, this time Ferruccio Busoni, and his mammoth piano concerto. Busoni was born in 1866, but at the age of nine, he entered the Vienna Conservatory. His studies were encouraged by Brahms, but he was dissatisfied and left after just 2 years to pursue his own career as a brilliant concert pianist, composer and teacher. His teaching stints included times in Boston, Moscow and Helsinki, where he met and formed a loose friendship with Sibelius. His early works are very much in the late Romantic style, but as time went on, he developed a more individualistic style, often embracing elements of atonality. His piano concerto was composed in 1901-04, and it's amongst the most daunting in the repertoire, lasting just over 70 minutes. It's in five movements and involves a male chorus in the final movement, with words from Alan Olsenlager's verse drama Aladdin. The pianist Alfred Brendel dismissed the concerto as monstrously overwritten, but others have countered this argument by pointing out how effectively the piano is embedded within the orchestral texture. There are five movements, as I said, in this concerto, and the piano part is truly staggering in its difficulty. The first movement is Prologo e Introito. The second is a playful pezzo giocoso. The third, which is the longest and the most serious, is in fact pezzo serioso. You'll hear some shades of Wagner on show in this. The fourth movement is a tarantella marked all'italiana. And the finale, which includes the setting of Oehlenschläger's text, extended passages for soloists, male voices. Here, the ode to joy, so to speak, is a meditation on time, transience and eternal renewal. Possibly the most famous recorded performance of the Busoni Piano Concerto is that by John Ogden with the Royal Philharmonic Orchestra under Daniel Rovano, and that was made in June 1967, and we're going to hear it now.

0: Ferruccio Busoni's massive piano concerto there. It was played by the pianist John Ogden, with the Royal Philharmonic Orchestra, conducted by Daniel Ravano. And we heard in the final movement there the male voices of the John Aldiss Choir. Now, you're with Concert Hall this afternoon. I'm David Taylor, and I'll be back in a moment with works by a couple of Finnish composers, Sibelius and Magnus Lindberg.
1: From romance to reckoning, this is Kathy Selby inviting you to a fantastic program of piano trios with two wonderful Melbourne artists, Natalie Chi and Richard Narraway, in a program with Robert Schumann, Felix Mendelssohn and eight brilliant female Australian composers, Wednesday the 22nd of July at the Melbourne Recital Centre. 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Selby and Friends is a station sponsor.
2: 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The 9th Melbourne Pacific Piano Open competition is now open, welcoming young pianists across Australia and the Pacific with piano solo, duet and concerto categories. Winners will perform at the Prize Winners Concert in Melbourne on August 9, with selected concerto winners appearing with the Melbourne Arts Orchestra. Applications close May 15. 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
0: Now we have Sibelius. The work is Luonator, which basically is a single movement tone poem for soprano and orchestra, unique in Sibelius's output in that it includes, it's a tone poem that includes the human voice, and it was written in 1913. The piece is drawn from Finland's national epic, the Kalevala, which of course was a great source of material for this particular composer. And it tells the legend of how the goddess Luonator, the female spirit of nature, created the earth. Let's hear it now.

Gwyneth Jones was a soprano soloist there with the London Symphony Orchestra conducted by Antal Dorati in John Sibelius's Lunator, a tone poem for soprano and orchestra. Now we stay in Finland for the contemporary composer Magnus Lindberg, who was born in 1958. He wrote his second violin concerto in 2015 for Frank Peter Zimmermann to play, and Zimmermann indeed had input into certainly the solo part for this work. It was a commission by several orchestras actually, the London Philharmonic, Berlin Philharmonic, Swedish Radio Symphony Orchestra, New York Philharmonic, attesting to the strong connections Lindberg had with the various orchestras, and a couple of them he'd already had residences. And I first heard his work when he was resident in New York and we were living there. Anyway, this 25-minute three-movement concerto is written for a full-size orchestra, and I assure you Lindberg here paints in oils with strong brush strokes. It doesn't tell us a lot about the music. The quick first movement presents the theme that eventually dominates the whole work. The middle movement is slower, with some vivacious outbursts, actually, and its culmination is a cadenza. And then we have a brief final movement with a sort of moto perpetuo in there. Let's hear Frank Peter Zimmermann now play this with the Finnish Radio Symphony Orchestra under Hannu Lintu.

0: Magnus Lindberg's Violin Concerto No. 2 was played by its dedicatee, Frank Peter Zimmermann, and the Finnish Radio Orchestra was conducted by Hannu Lintu. And Lindberg was very much an heir to the Finnish music scene, studying with the Ratavara, and of course in turn studied with Sibelius. So a nice line of continuation there. Now our next work is a symphony by Sir Arnold Beckes, the fifth in his cycle of seventh symphonies, composed between 1922 and 1939. Beckes, of course, was regarded as one of Britain's leading composers between the World Wars. He and Vaughan Williams dominated the scene, and he had many frequent performances. Now, he dedicated this symphony to Sibelius, and rather than me talking about it, I'm going to play a short 3-minute interview with the conductor of this performance, Vernon Handley, and the BBC's Andrew McGregor. You'll hear McGregor referring to Vernon Handley by his nickname Todd, so I'll let him introduce it and then we'll go straight into the work afterwards.
1: The Fifth Symphony followed pretty well hot on the heels of Number 4, 1931 to 32. And yes. This was a time in which Beckes was one of the big names in British music. He was being championed by Sir Henry Wood at the Proms. He was working with Adrian Boult being broadcast. The Second and Third Symphonies were very well received. Yeah. Beckes' Fifth begins with a slow introduction that, well, Todd, it does remind you so much of Sibelius. Yes. It's almost explicit, isn't it?
2: Well, it's supposed to be. You know that we know that he admired and loved Sibelius' music, and yes, certainly the opening figure, you know, on the low clarinets and so on, is certainly something out of Sibelius' Fourth Symphony. I'm sure quite conscious, but why not? Why shouldn't one composer pay tribute to another? But then the working out of the Allegro immediately after it is pure Beckes, and not Sibelius. Of course, throughout that symphony, there are moods which are like Sibelius. Beckes was a tremendous composer for capturing moods. He knew how to do it, and not only in thematic harmonic sense, but also in his choice of orchestration, which is quite remarkable. I mean, we look upon Holst as being our great orchestrator, and quite right he is, and Walton is a great orchestrator, and Britten is a great orchestrator. Beckes is as resourceful as any of them. You find extraordinary effects all over Beckes, and he colours that symphony with Sibelian sounds, absolutely consciously, perfectly open. Well, don't you think so? I'm reminded of Sibelius constantly in that piece. Not in the striking Allegro in the first movement, but in the working out of his second subject, in the whole of the second movement, which incidentally is a rather short, slow movement for Beckes, and, of course, in the huge chorales of the epilogue in the last movement. But then there's very little, if anything, of Sibelius in the furious Allegro of the last movement.
1: Well, the character really of the fifth changes completely in the finale, doesn't it? It could almost be Shostakovich for the first minute of it.
2: Yes, it could, although I think Beckes does it rather better. but perhaps I shouldn't say that, since Shostakovich is recognised and Beckes is not. But it's fleet. I think that's the only word for it. The moment you get into the Allegro, well, you start off, don't you, with a statement of the thing that's going to come back as a chorale in the epilogue. And then straight away, I mean, it's a terse, short statement, not meandering and vague at all, but very, very direct and forceful. And then straight away you're smashed into that fleet, fast Allegro. Yes, Shostakovich would be remembered or projected there. But then, of course, he admired his Russian composers.
1: And there's that finale plus epilogue again. He's found a formula, hasn't he?
2: Oh, yes, absolutely. I think it's wonderful because the epilogues definitely do sum up the experience of the symphony.

The Symphony number 5 there of Sir Arnold Beck's. It was conducted by Vernon Handley and played by the BBC Philharmonic Orchestra. And it was part of Handley's complete cycle of Beck symphonies, which he eventually recorded in the early 2000s. And before that, we played an extract from an interview that the BBC's Andrew McGregor gave with Handley on the occasion of the release of this set, where he talked about the Fifth Symphony, which, as I mentioned earlier, was dedicated to Jan Sibelius, and I'm sure you picked up some references and similarities there in that music. Well, that's our programme for this afternoon. I'm David Taylor. I hope you've enjoyed the selection of music. Thank you for listening to us this afternoon. There's plenty more music to listen to, so please don't go away. I see Susan Porter waiting patiently for her turn with the microphone at 4 p.m. When she'll bring us a very varied programme of works in intermezzo. It's followed by Peter Meichols at 7 p.m. with A Time to Remember, Golden Oldies from the 1990s, and well worth tuning into. In the meantime, I'll leave you with our theme music, but thank you very much for joining me this afternoon, and I look forward to being back with you again soon.

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1: Good afternoon, and welcome to Monday Intermezzo on 3MBS Melbourne. I'm Susan Porter, glad to be back with you, with 3 hours of diverse music, chosen today by Joel Crotty. And it's his usual mix of unknown gems scattered amidst the popular favourites. In the first hour, we'll hear from Glinka, Dunsey, Beethoven and Paisiello, as well as Bill Whelan and Alberic Magna. But we're beginning with the opening movement from Symphony No. 1 in D, by Franz Joseph Haydn.

Opening intermezzo today, the first movement from Symphony No. 1 in D by Franz Joseph Haydn, performed by the Academy of Ancient Music under Christopher Hogwood. Now, we know that Haydn wrote well over 100 symphonies, and you can hear Symphony No. 89 tonight in A Little Night Music with Marius Murdoch. That's after 10 tonight on 3MBS Melbourne, where the time is 6 minutes past four. And our next piece is a popular overture. I'll leave it to you to see if you recognise it.

Well, that was the Overture to Ruslan and Ludmilla by Mikhail Glinka. Vasily Sinyaysky was the conductor with the BBC Philharmonic Orchestra. And we're moving from Russia to Greece with a song.

The mezzo-soprano was Agnes Balzer, and she sang A Carnation Behind Your Ear, and I'm glad I got that in English and it wasn't in Greek. The composer was Manos Hadjidakis, and she was accompanied by Kostas Papadopoulos on the bouzouki with the Athens Experimental Orchestra, conducted by Stavros Zahakos. Now, are you aware that you can send us messages if you want to comment on the music, on the programme, or anything to do with 3MBS? Well, not anything, because really it should be just about the programme, on the text line. And our text line is 0485 01 1035. That's for sending messages about the programme and the music. Of course, you can always call 3MBS on 94161035, or you can email us on info@3mbs.org.au. We're moving on to a wind quintet from Franz Danzi, who is a German cellist, composer and conductor, the son of an Italian cellist. And this is one of his 9 wind quintets.

0: And we heard the Michael Thompson Wind Quintet with the opening movement of the Wind Quintet in E-flat by Franz Danzy. Now, you can hear a wind septet tonight in Chamber Music and Song with Alan Smith. Or, if you're staying up for a little night music, there is a quintet. Now, I'm by Michael Arnold. Now, I think they're both in Alan Smith's Chamber Music and Song, both the quintet and the wind septet from 8 until 10 tonight.
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well, that's one of the lesser played piano sonatas of Beethoven, but still so distinctively Beethoven and brilliant. The opening movement from Piano Sonata No. 6 in F, and the pianist was Vladimir Ashkenazy. We'll hear a little French Renaissance music now.

From Philippe Verlot, the French Renaissance composer who spent most of his professional life in Italy. He was commonly thought to be the father of the Italian madrigal. And we heard Lettami in Domino. Susie Digby directed Aura. And to a better known composer, but who would think that the most popular opera composer of the late 1700s was Giovanni Paisiello? We never hear his operas today, but we do enjoy those of Mozart and Rossini, whom he's said to have influenced. And of course, we aren't going to hear from one of his operas today, but the opening of his harp concerto.

And we heard a movement from the Harp Concerto in A Major by Giovanni Paisiello. The harp was played by Hosno Corrado Merlach with the European Community Chamber Orchestra under Dimitri Dimitriadis. And it's now 19 minutes to five. You're listening to Intermezzo with me, Susan Porter, and the music's been chosen by Joel Crotty. He has an Irish composer next, but arranged for guitar.

That was a rather famous piece of music, Riverdance by Bill Whelan. And you may not have arranged it because recognised it because it was arranged by Anthony Field for guitar, performed by the group Sapphire. And the time is now 14 minutes to 5. You're listening to Intermezzo, Susan Porter with you, and music chosen by Joel Crotty. Now, who today has heard of French composer Alberic Magnard? Except Joel Crotty, who chose the music for today's programme. And by all accounts, Magnard was a difficult, obdurate man who didn't help his own reputation as a composer in early 20th century France. He died in 1914, refusing to surrender his property to the German invaders, and he was killed defending it. This is the third movement from his first symphony in C minor.

0: That was the music of Alberic Magna, the third movement from his Symphony No. 1 in C minor from the Toulouse Capitol Orchestra under Michel Plasson.
1: Step inside the historic Williamstown Town Hall during Open House Melbourne. For almost a century, its grand ballroom has been a place to gather and to dance. And on Sunday, July 26th, it fills with music again, with Inner West Symphony Orchestra performing In the Round. 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
0: And let's see what the time is, 8 minutes to 5 in intermezzo. Charles-Henri Litolf is mainly known today for the scherzo from his fourth concerto symphonique. But his third concerto has an interesting history. The subtitle is National Hollandaise, and it expressed a message of gratitude to the people of the then Netherlands for his freedom after escaping from prison in England. Litolf attempts to communicate broad political messages of freedom, implicit in the principles of the French Revolution, which he admired. This is the fourth movement of his concerto symphonique number 3 in E-flat, and it incorporates a Dutch tune.

And I think you could pick up some national themes there from the Netherlands, from the Concerto Symphonique No. 3 in E flat by Charles-Henri Littolf. And it was the fourth movement of that concerto. Peter Donohoe was the pianist with the BBC Scottish Symphony Orchestra under Andrew Litton. And it's now exactly 5 o'clock. Well, just about now a minute past five. You're listening to Intermezzo with me, Susan Porter, and the music today has been chosen by Joel Crotty. Now, it's currently 14 degrees here at the Abbotsford Convent, and it's a similar week ahead to what we've had, cold, but with some sun and the possibility of slight showers. And tomorrow, which is Tuesday, the 21st of July, a top of 15, very little chance of showers tomorrow. But Wednesday, 16, slight chance of showers. And Thursday, 12, Friday, 13, both with low chance of showers. And Saturday, 16, Sunday, 15, with slight chance of showers. And it's currently 13 degrees in Geelong and Lilydale and 14 degrees in Mornington and here in Abbotsford. So, yes, a pretty reasonable winter week ahead of us. But there's lots of lovely music ahead of us here. In the second hour of Intermezzo, we'll hear a movement from a Schubert string quartet, from a concerto for mandolins by Vivaldi. There's a waltz by Miklos Rosa, a movement from a symphony by Taneyev, and from a violin sonata by Mozart. So I think it's worth staying tuned to Intermezzo on 3MBS Melbourne. And as I said, I'm Susan Porter, presenting music chosen by Joel Crotty. And if you want to get in touch with us, you can text us on 0485 011035. So let's begin the hour with the second movement of Schubert's String Quartet No. 7 in D.

0: The Quartet Sine Nomine performed the second movement of the String Quartet No. 7 in D by Franz Schubert.
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0: James Tyler and Robin Jeffrey played the mandolins in that opening movement of the Concerto for Two Mandolins in G by Antonio Vivaldi. Trevor Pinnock directed the English concert.
1: 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I'm Tony Thomas, and my program does just that. 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
0: Where the time is 14 minutes past five, I'm Susan Porter. Miklos Rozsa was a Hungarian-American composer with over 100 film scores to his credit, including the score for the 1949 American film Madame Bovary. This is the waltz from that film.

And that was the waltz from the film Madame Bovary and the music by Miklos Roza. John Maceri conducted the Hollywood Bowl Orchestra. Now, if you enjoy hearing film scores, particularly more contemporary ones than that from the 1940s, do tune in to Film Scores with Richard Leatham, 3MBS at 12 o'clock on Saturdays. You will only hear it on FM, so that's 3MBS FM for Film Scores with Richard, because if you tune in on digital, you'll hear another lovely programme, and that is A Lunchtime Miscellany with Rod Watson. So you have a choice, lunchtime, 12 o'clock on Saturdays. And now a tiny piece called Nottingham Castle.

John Bryan directed a group called Estampi with that little piece Nottingham Castle by John Playford. Now shortly at 5:30 we're going to hear an interview with Trish Dean, the co-artistic director of the Brisbane-based chamber group Ensemble Q. But before that we'll hear a piece by Ludwig Lebrun, an 18th century composer and oboist of some reputation. And as he was an oboist, we're going to hear from his Oboe Concerto No. 1 in D minor.

0: And that was the third movement from the Oboe Concerto No. 1 in D minor by Ludwig Lebrun. Heinz Holliger was the oboist with Camerata Bern, directed by Thomas Fury. And it's now just coming up to 5:30 and we have our interview. The cellist Trish Dean is co-artistic director of the Brisbane-based chamber group Ensemble Q. And today, Trish is talking to Sue Kaufman about Ensemble Q's next concert, with the ABC Classic presenter Ed LeBrock narrating Anne Corsi's musical reimagining of his book, Sonam and Silence. The programme also features Paul Dean playing Mozart's clarinet quintet and Calvin Bowman's setting of Michael Lunig's whimsical Pajama Letters.
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2: Thank you, Sue.
1: You'll be in Melbourne to perform with Ensemble Q and Ed LeBrock later in the week. Can you tell us about the programme?
2: Look, the programme's a beautiful one. It focuses on two works by Australian composers, and it's chamber music meets storytelling, essentially. So the original work that we programmed is Calvin Bowman's absolutely adorable Curly Pajama Letters, which he wrote with actually in conjunction with Michael Lunig. So it's Michael Lunig's Curly Pajama Letters story, and it's set so beautifully to music. I can't tell you. It's string quartet, and Ed narrates it. But before that, we are playing a piece by Anne Corse that we actually commissioned, and it's based on Ed LeBrock's own story, which he wrote during his time in Afghanistan, about a young girl who discovers the power of music. And, you know, of course, it's in war-torn Afghanistan in a time when they had music taken away from them and nobody was allowed to sing or play instruments or anything like that. It's a very moving story. And Anne has written a piece for clarinet and string quartet and narrator, and Ed is narrating it. And bookending that are two of the most beautiful works. We're playing the Beethoven Trio, Opus 9, Number 3, which is, I guess, one of the most virtuosic string trios you can imagine, because once you take out the second violin, everything is left to us, and it's a brilliant work, absolutely gorgeous. And there's moments in the second movement that I just think are probably some of the nicest things I've ever played. And the Mozart Clarinet Quintet, which, of course, is everybody's favourite.
1: It sounds like a fabulously mixed program. Does it take a lot of mental energy to move from Beethoven and Mozart into the contemporary works?
2: Not really. I mean, it's funny because I feel like the Beethoven is already quite advanced in his writing, even though it was one of his early works. It's got so much storytelling within itself. And of course, Anne Corse's work is more—it's more imaginative. It's not anything difficult to listen to whatsoever. In fact, we've played it up here on our current tour. We're actually up in Townsville at the moment, having done Rockhampton and Mackay, and we've been playing the Sonam and the Silence to school children. And they're all absolutely loving it. So there's nothing challenging to listen to whatsoever. It's all about imagination. So I find that it's lovely to play the really meatiness of the Beethoven, and then you go into something that's a little bit more sort of fantasy filled, and there's more dance like music in Anne Corse's music. And then Calvin's piece is very, it's quite traditional in many ways. And just full of whimsy, and then going into the Mozart, which is also full of whimsy. So I think there's a lovely thread across the program. It's a lot of work for us, but it feels like a lovely thread.
1: Tell me, what's it like working with Ed LeBrock?
2: Oh, he's an absolute darling. Ed is, he is one of the most positive people I have ever met. In fact, we were talking about that in the car today. He was travelling up with us from Mackay, and he is just one of the most inquisitive people who absolutely adores meeting new people and wants to know their stories, and he's genuinely interested in other people and other stories, and I think that's what makes him a fantastic storyteller as well. And he just charms the pants off all of our audiences. He's just wonderful. He's a pure delight and fits into Ensemble Q perfectly.
1: The promo with Paul and Ed in front of the motorbike says it all, really. It creates the impression of a very adventurous program.
2: Well, it is adventurous, but it's fun, and it's, you know, there are smiles. There's lots of smiles. There's a few tears in the Lunig, because who can not cry when listening to the whimsy of Lunig? But yes, it is a really fun program, and we all, I think that's the lovely part about Ensemble Q. We all adore playing with each other, and it's just such a special program that we want to play it all over the place. In fact, we're already being engaged to play it in other places next year as well. So I think it's definitely something for everybody to enjoy.
1: Well, thank you, Trish, for making the time to talk to 3MBS Melbourne today.
2: Oh, thank you for talking with me, and I hope to see you there.
0: Trish Dean was telling Sue Kaufman about Ensemble Q's concert with Ed LeBrock at 7 o'clock on Friday, the 24th of July at the Primrose Potter's Salon. For more information and tickets, go to the Melbourne Recital Centre's website. 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

Stefan Gunzenhauser conducted the Polish State Philharmonic Orchestra with the Symphony No. 4 in C minor by Sergei Taneyev, and we heard the third movement. And Taneyev was one of Russia's most influential music theorists and composers, who died in 1915. Now, in the next sort of 30 minutes before 6, Joel's got quite a few lesser-known pieces here, quite interesting. I mean, you may have heard of them, but I hadn't. A Grand Sonata by Ludwig Berger. A little piece by the Belgian composer Raymond de Kank. And a song by Anton Zukulmalio. And then miniatures for string quartet by Sulkand Zintzatsi. So there we are, and I'm sure they're all interesting and lovely to listen to. But we're going to begin the next section with a very popular piece that really needs no introduction because it's a violin sonata by Mozart.

0: And that was an iconic performance. The opening movement of the Violin Sonata No. 17 in C by Mozart, with the famous performers Isaac Stern, violin, and Efim Bronfman, piano. And that's said to have been written in a style popular in Mannheim at the time, which was 1778.
1: From the studios of 3MBS Fine Music Melbourne, this is Intermezzo, classical music for the end of the working day.

the music of Ludwig Berger, his Grand Sonate in C minor, the third movement. Frederick Marvin was the pianist. Now, Berger was influenced by Beethoven, and he was a popular piano teacher whose most important pupil was Mendelssohn. And we're going to hear from Mendelssohn a little later in the program. For now, we have an interesting Belgian piece that I'm not aware of having heard it before, and it's called Clarity.

the music of Belgian composer Raymond Duchanque, who was born in 1935. And it wasn't called Clarity at all. It was called Two Contrasts because the ensemble was called Clarity. And the time now is 1 minute past six. So time to remind you of what's coming up in this programme and what the weather is at the moment. Of course, you're listening to Intermezzo on 3MBS Melbourne, and I'm Susan Porter. And currently it's 14 degrees here at the Abbotsford Convent in Melbourne, and it is 13 degrees in Mornington and 11 degrees in Lilydale. We have a cold week ahead, but mostly fine, with a bit of sunshine around. Tuesday, tomorrow, the 21st of July, a top of 15, a top of 16 on Wednesday with a slight chance of showers, and a low chance of showers again for the rest of the week. Top of 12 on Thursday, 13 Friday, 16 Saturday and 15 Sunday. So I suggest you keep warm and listen to 3MBS. Coming up in this next hour, the music has been chosen by Joel Crotty. And we're going, apart from those unusual pieces that I mentioned earlier, we're also going to hear a flute concerto by André Gretry, a lovely choral piece by Morten Lauridsen, a movement from the Italian Symphony by Felix Mendelssohn, a traditional Hasidic melody, and the opera tonight is from Mignon. And by, of course, Ambroise Thomas. So I do hope you can stay listening and enjoy the music. Let's begin with a little piece by Anton Zuckel-Malliot.

And that was the voice of the great soprano of the past, Rita Streich. And she was accompanied by the Bavarian Radio Symphony Orchestra under Kurt Gabel. And the song was Sand Mention, which is Swedish for Sandman, by Anton Zuckel von Zuckelmalio. A piece that I certainly hadn't heard before, but it was lovely. And the next piece, also chosen by Joel, a new one for me, is Miniatures for String Quartet by another unknown composer, Sorkund Sindsatsi. Let's listen to this.

And we were listening to Zizatura from Miniatures for String Quartet by Sulkand Zinzatsi. And it was they were performed by the Georgian State String Quartet. I couldn't find anything about Zinzatsi, but he may well, of course, be Georgian. I can't tell from the name. And the time is now 10 minutes past six. I am familiar with the next composer that Joel's chosen. It's André Ernest Modest Grétry. And Joel's chosen his flute concerto in C minor, the opening movement.

the music of André Ernest Modeste Grétry, the opening movement of his flute concerto in C minor. The flautist was Mark Grauls with the European Community Chamber Orchestra under the baton of Dimitri Dimitriades. In a moment, a choral piece.

wonderful choral piece from that great master composer of choral works, Morten Lauridsen. It was his O Magnum and Mysterium. And the choir was an American group, Elora Festival Singers, under the direction of Noel Edison. And thank you to David of Mordialloc for filling me in on that Georgian composer, Zoltan Fyodorovich Zinzatsi. He was born in 1925 and died in 1991, and he was a Georgian composer known for his chamber music and film scores. Thank you, David. Always good to have you on the ball. And, of course, if you do want to message me, you can do so, as David did, on our text line 0485 01 1035. Meanwhile, we have our longest piece in today's intermezzo at 11 minutes from Felix Mendelssohn. It's a beautiful opening movement of his Symphony No. 4 in A, known, of course, as the Italian Symphony. Because he composed it after a 10-month visit to Italy, starting in 1830. He travelled widely and he was impressed by Italy. In particular, the very blue sky is said to have impressed him. He described it as blue sky in A major. Isn't that wonderful? And so his fourth symphony, known as the Italian, is in A. We'll hear the opening movement.

0: And we heard the opening movement of Symphony No. 4 in A, known as the Italian Symphony by Felix Mendelssohn. Roy Goodman conducted the Hanover Band. In just a moment, we'll hear our opera excerpt tonight, which is from Mignon by Ambroise Thomas. But we'll hear a couple of notices first. And I also just wanted to let you know that some of our phones have not been put through tonight. So it's rung a couple of times, and I would think that Peter's probably been trying to reach me. I look forward to speaking with him every week, but it just rings once and then stops. So it just hasn't been connected to the studio this evening. I do apologise for that. In a moment, we'll hear our opera excerpt.
1: Hi, this is Bill McLaughlin inviting you to explore masterpieces from Bruckner, Mahler, and Sir Edward Elgar. 22 symphonies between the three of them, and all the more remarkable since Bruckner was in his 40s before he composed this first, and Elgar had just turned 50. Wonderful, vivid, colorful pieces from the height of the Romantic period. 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
0: Our opera aria tonight is from the very popular opera Mignon by Ambroise Thomas. Connais-tu le pays? Sung by the heroine Mignon to her rescuer. It's a romantic plea describing her idyllic lost homeland. Do you know the land where the orange tree blossoms? Our Mignon is mezzo-soprano Giulietta Simoniato.

0: mezzo-soprano Giulietta Simoniato, accompanied by the San Cecilia Academy Orchestra under Fernando Previtali, sang Connais-tu le pays from Mignon by Ambroise Thomas. Now, this Wednesday night at the Opera, Alan Denise presents Capriccio by Richard Strauss. That's from 8 until midnight on Wednesday here on 3MBS. We're going to move along to with a little more Belgian music in just a moment.
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And that little piece was called Slapstick by the Belgian composer Ulrich Pijkmans. And it was performed by the Belgian National Orchestra Clarinet Quartet. And I think Pijkmans is also a clarinetist. Now, there's no clarinet music in tonight's Chamber Music and Song at 8 o'clock with Alan Smith. But there are two quartets. There's a piano quartet and songs by Gabriel Fauré, and there's a string quartet by Richard Mille. And in addition, you can hear a piano trio by Sibelius, a wind septet by Paul Hindemith, and a quintet by Matthew Arnold. That's from 8 until 10 tonight in Chamber Music and Song, and that's followed by a little night music with Maurice Murdoch. So stay listening. We've got a couple more pieces before we join Peter Meikholz with A Time to Remember. We're going to hear a piece for piano now by Dora Piachevich.

And that was called Valse de Concert by Dora Pijatovic. The pianist was Natasha Velkovic. And our last piece tonight in intermezzo is a traditional Hasidic melody in an arrangement.

challenge that was a traditional Hasidic melody, number 13, arranged by Roderick Skeeping, and it was performed by a group called The Burning Bush. And that takes us out from Intermezzo this evening. Thank you so much to Joel Crotty, who chose the music. But do stay tuned, there's more fine music all evening on 3MBS. In just a moment, we'll be joined by Peter Meikles with A Time to Remember. And then at 8, Alan Smith with Chamber Music and Song. Until 10, when Marius Murdoch presents A Little Night Music to take us through until midnight. So thank you very much for listening this evening. I hope you enjoyed it. I'm Susan Porter. I'll be back again in a fortnight. Meanwhile, stay listening online to 3MBS FM on digital or on the 3MBS app. Good night. Enjoy your evening.

Good morning and welcome to our weekly Wallow in Nostalgia. This is a time to remember, an hour of fun celebrating the popular and light music of the past with me, Peter Meekles. A reminder that you can text me while I'm on air if you'd like to get in touch and perhaps tell me what you like, don't like, would like, anything at all really. The number is 0485 011 1035. That's 0485011035. It's always good to hear from you. And I do want to mention that a listener rang last week wondering what nationality Sir Harry Lauder was. I casually remarked that he was Scottish. But I've done some checking since then and I found that he's actually Greek. His name was originally Laudopoulos, but he found as a child even that he had a natural knack of being able to sound Scottish. He eventually went to the country and then changed his name to Lauder. So there you are. As Eccles of the Goon Show said, you learn something new every day. Now, I don't have a special theme tonight, just a great variety of recordings from the 1920s to the 1970s, but there are a couple of artists you haven't heard before in it, Anna Russell, the comedian, and the South African Miriam Makeba. But some jazz to start tonight, Count Basie and Duke Ellington and their orchestras playing together in one very big band.

Jumpin' at the Woodside, a 1938 composition by Count Basie, played then by him and his band with that of Duke Ellington in 1961. And Estelle's noted the Goon Show reference when I spoke about Eccles. Well, thanks, Estelle. I'll have to play some more Goon songs for you during the forthcoming weeks, I think. A Time to Remember, though, continues with the Irish Rovers.

The Jimmy Van Heusen song Polka Dots and Moonbeams was sung by Lena Horne with Lenny Hayton and his orchestra in 1958. It was, of course, an old song even then.

Well, you needn't have worried that there wouldn't have been any hits and pops tonight. Mike Stoller wrote with the lyricist Jerry Lieber more than 70 hits, including some sung by Elvis Presley, as well as by that group, The Coasters, and many more. And of course, Mike Stoller wrote that song. I was pleased to learn that he's still alive at the grand old age of 93. Well, we heard The Coasters sing Poison Ivy back in 1959, which, surprising to me, only scored 19 on the top 40. Now, you may remember this next song as it was featured in the film about the life of jazz man Red Nichols, The Five Pennies, when it was sung by Danny Kaye. Here it is, sung by Edith Wright, way back in 1936.

0: Tommy, what's he got there?
1: Why, that's a clarinet, Edith.
0: What's he doing with it?
1: He's trying to show you how the music goes around and around.
0: Oh, he can't show me how the music goes around and around on a straight instrument.

riding it, not kicking it. And now we're gonna put on a customer's chorus, and we want you all to join in lightly on this last refrain.

0: My, my.
1: No, I didn't have it tonight by Red Nichols and these Five Pennies, but The Music Goes Round and Round was played by Tommy Dorsey and his Clambake 7 with the vocalist Edith Wright. Now, coming up after these announcements is Miriam Makeba. 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
1: Miriam Makeba sang her own song, Saduva, in 1960. The lyrics commence, I don't want to travel with my friends anymore. I think she was being a petulant teenager. And you might remember, it might bring back some memories, when Miriam Makeba ruled the folk world, or some of it, back in 1960 when that was recorded. Now, time for some humour. Alan Russell describes how badly a folk song, speaking of folk, how badly a folk song must be sung authentically. You'll find out that you really can't sing it well. If you sing it well, you're not doing a proper job. It's too commercial altogether. She says she's accompanying herself on an Irish harp, but the CD notes said it's a piano played by Harry Dworkin, so you pays your money and takes your choice.
2: The folk song is for the natural, untrained voice, which sounds very easy, but it isn't, because to be a real folk song singer, you have to collect the song straight from the horse's mouth. The way to do this is to go to a village and find the oldest inhabitant and ask him to sing you the songs his mother taught me. Him, I mean. Well, you'll probably find that he's deaf, and if he isn't deaf, he can't sing, and if he can sing, he doesn't want to. And by the time you've persuaded him and he does sing, you won't understand a word of what he's singing about. This is how folk songs have been passed down from generation to generation. Since the times of the ancient druids. They are the only people who really understood what folk songs were about. Unless there are any old druids in the audience. Well, never mind, because the more obscure the meaning, the more authentic the song probably is. I shall accompany myself upon the Irish harp.

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That came from a 1953 recital she gave, and I think the comedy was partly to be seen as well as to be heard. Something more mainstream now from 1942.

0: Look here, why, that's the parson waiting for me and my gal. 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
1: Or three.
0: Or four.
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0: Or maybe more. 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
2: For Me and My Gal with Judy Garland and Gene Kelly. As you do every Monday night at 7, you're enjoying A Time to Remember, the 3MBS Melbourne celebration of popular music of at least 50 years ago. Peter Meikle's with you. Thank you for joining me. And remember our text line if you want to message me, 0485 01 1035.

A number four hit from 1967, which came in at a high 24 for the year. The Box Tops and The Letter. Some authentic blues singing now from the Empress of the Blues.

A very early electrical recording made in May 1925. Bessie Smith sang Careless Love Blues with an all-star ensemble, Louis Armstrong on cornet, Fletcher Henderson piano, and Charlie Green trombone. Now, this next number is a Patsy Cline classic today, but when it was released in 1961, it only scored a number 56, not even taking it into the top 40.

0: That was written by Willie Nelson. Crazy was sung by Patsy Cline. Now, some cultured jazz is coming up now. The Barcarolle by Jacques Offenbach from the Tales of Hoffmann, as played by the Nat King Cole Trio in 1945. We'll hear it straight after this. You're listening to the best of yesteryear's pops on A Time to Remember here on 3MBS Melbourne.
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2: Who would have thought that Brahms, Rachmaninoff, Rossini and Edward Elgar could possibly have had shocking opening nights? At the premiere of Carmen, Bizet practically had a nervous breakdown. Beethoven's Fidelio and Tchaikovsky's Swan Lake also bombed on opening night, but of course went on to become absolute triumphs. But they just weren't all right on the night. Famous first night flops, next on Friday Night Serenade, 8 o'clock, 3MBS, Melbourne.

Offenbach's famous barcarolle, as interpreted by the Nat King Cole Trio. This next number won Best Song at the 1938 Academy Awards, beating the Gershwin's They Can't Take That Away From Me.

Bing Crosby with Sweet Leilani in 1937. At the time, Hawaiian music was all the fashion in the pops. As I said, it won the Oscar Best Song Award over They Can't Take That Away From Me. Now, I know what I think is the better song. I think it's the Gershwins. I wonder what you do. What is the better song? What should have won the Academy Awards in 1937? Sweet Leilani, which we just heard, or, you know the song, They Can't Take That Away From Me.

Rhythm of the Rain. They were the Cascades in 1962, and that was a number two hit and came in at 44 for the year in 1963. And now another hit. They just keep coming on 3MBS.

Candy Staton had a number four hit with that number, Young Hearts Run Free, and it finished 1976 as the number 40 hit of the year. Now, we've just got time for a little bit of Fleetwood Mac. Wikipedia says Fleetwood Mac sold 20 million records, and that the track we'll hear, or part of it, Man of the World, was a top 10 hit in the UK in 1969. Well, it may have been, I couldn't possibly comment, but here in Australia it didn't even make the top 40, fizzing out at 100, right on the very bottom of the top 100. Just listen.

Fleetwood Mac with Man of the World. Well, that's it from A Time to Remember tonight. I hope you enjoyed it. Thank you for listening. I'm Peter Meacholes, and I'll be back again next Monday night at 7. I'll also be doing my last morning recital this Wednesday morning at 10. Now coming up is Chamber Music and Song with Alan Smith. There's always good listening on 3MBS.

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1: Well, good evening and welcome. Welcome indeed to Chamber Music and Song, a complete change from A Time to Remember. I'm Alan Smith, and in tonight's programme, we feature music by Gabriel Fauré, Paul Hindemith, Sir Malcolm Arnold and Richard Mille. But to start the programme, we have the piano trio in C. Lovisa by the Finnish composer Jean Sibelius, who lived between 1865 and 1957, and is widely regarded as one of his country's greatest composers. This work was written in the summer of 1888, when he was just 23, and it's in three movements.

The Piano Trio in C by Jon Sibelius was performed by Folke Grasbeck, piano, Jaakko Kuusisto, violin, and Marco Lunen, cello. Amongst the works by the great French composer Gabriel Fauré, who lived between 1845 and 1924, is his Piano Quartet No. 1 in C minor, which was completed in 1879. Despite being in a minor key, it's predominantly positive in tone, though with some hints of the emotional turmoil of Fauré's life at the time of the composition.

The Piano Quartet No. 1 in C minor by Gabriel Fauré was performed by the Bayo Arts Trio. Kim Kakashian was the soloist. The German-American composer Paul Hindemith, who lived between 1895 and 1963, as a composer, he became a major advocate of the new objectivity style of music in the 1920s. His septet for wind instruments was composed in 1948 and is a cornerstone of modern chamber music.

0: The Septet for Wind Instruments by Paul Hindemith was performed by the Hindemith Quintet with Andres Langenbroek, clarinet, and Baptiste Niemes, trumpet.
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0: Sir Malcolm Arnold lived between 1921 and 2006, and he was an English composer and conductor who composed in many genres, including a cycle of 9 symphonies, numerous concertos, concert works, chamber music, choral music, and music for brass band and wind band. And this is his quintet for brass.

The Quintet for Brass by Sir Malcolm Arnold was played by the Swedish Brass Quintet. Songs of the Auvergne. This collection of regional French songs was commissioned by the Harrogate International Festival in 1980 and arranged for the King's Singers by Gough Richards. Now, I'm not going to inflict my French upon you, so in English they are. Down Here in Louisin, A Sweet Shepherdess, Spring Water, The Shepherd's Song, and In the Country. So, Songs of the Auvergne, sung by the King's Singers. La part dans le limousin, petite, la part dans le limousin, la part dans le limousin, petite, la part dans le limousin.

Songs of the Erfurn, arranged by Gough Richards for the King Singers, were sung by the King Singers. The Australian composer Richard Meal, who lived between 1932 and 2009, was a highly regarded composer of instrumental works and operas and an influential musical educator. And tonight we have his String Quartet No. 2, written in 1987.

A little snippet there from the Clarinet Quartet in E-flat by Johann Hummel, and you can hear the full version of that on next week's programme of Chamber Music and Song. And that's all for Chamber Music and Song for tonight. I'm Alan Smith. I'll be back next Monday evening for another programme. Coming up shortly is a little night music with Marius Murdoch, and I've just been having a little look through on the screen of what he's playing in the programme tonight. Some very nice stuff there, so enjoy.

Good evening, everyone, and welcome to A Little Night Music on 3MBS. I'm Marius Murdoch, and I'm very glad you can join me as we span five centuries of music tonight, from some intimate choral and chamber works to something bolder and orchestral later towards midnight from Haydn and Vivaldi. Let's begin in the early 17th century with a piece of sacred music from one of the most infamous figures in musical history, Carlo Gesualdo. Gesualdo was the prince of Venosa, a town in the south of Italy, and he's as famous for his violent personal life as he is for his radical chromatic music. He caught his lover in flagrante and killed the two of them in violent fashion, even mutilating their corpses. But he got off scot-free as a member of the local gentry. Let's hear one of his sacred cantatas, Ave Dolcissima Maria, Hail Sweetest Mary, performed by the Monteverdi Choir, directed by Sir John Eliot Gardiner.

The motet Ave Dolcissima Maria from Italian composer and murderer Carlo Guasaldo, and it was performed there by the Monteverdi Choir under Sir John Eliot Gardiner. Something now from Benjamin Britten and his influential 1945 opera Peter Grimes, the tragic tale of a Suffolk fisherman who's falsely accused of wrongdoing and ultimately ostracized from his community. To cover scene changes in the original staging, Britten composed small orchestral interludes, and we're going to hear a collection of those four extracts that he put together as a standalone concert suite, and the four are called Dawn, Sunday Morning, Moonlight, and Storm. Here they are, interludes from Peter Grimes, played by the London Philharmonic Orchestra, conducted by Zhang Yi.

the London Philharmonic Orchestra, conducted by Zhang Yi, and they were performing Benjamin Britten's 4C interludes from Peter Grimes, Britten's first opera, and an immediate and enduring success for him. The New York Times critic Alistair McCauley said it was one of the great works of the human spirit, and a masterpiece of compassion, alienation, poetry, seascape, humor, humanity, tenderness, satire, soul, anguish, and despair. Those critics can really carry on, can't they? Next, we enter the expressive chamber world of Polish composer Karol Szymanowski. Written in 1927, his String Quartet No. 2 was composed during a period when he was very involved with the syncopated folk music of the Tatra region in southern Poland. And he took these rather wild folk tunes and blended them into French impressionistic harmonies in the style of Ravel. The Magini Quartet here with Szymanowski's String Quartet No. 2.

The Magini Quartet, performing Polish composer Karol Szymanowski's String Quartet No. 2. Let's try something a little sunnier, perhaps, with Haydn's Symphony No. 89 in F major, composed in 1787. Haydn adapted the themes for its movements directly from a concerto he'd written a year earlier for King Ferdinand IV of Naples. The king's favorite instrument was the lira organizzata, a crank-driven hurdy-gurdy with built-in organ pipes, and so Haydn cleverly repurposed these melodies for a standard orchestra, replacing the hurdy-gurdy with flute and oboe. Let's hear it now, conducted by Béla Drahos and the Nicholas Esterházy Sinfonia, performing Haydn's Symphony No. 89.

Béla Drahos conducting the Esterházy Symphonia in their performance of Joseph Haydn's Symphony No. 89 in F major, the 89th out of 106 of Haydn's symphonies. Some top him, of course, Johann Melchior Motter and Karl Dizes von Dizersdorf may have a slightly higher number, but Haydn right up there. Now to the Opera House and something from Puccini's final masterpiece, Turandot, left unfinished at his death in 1924. We're going to hear something from Act 1, where the faithful slave girl Liu begs Prince Caliph not to risk his life for the Princess Turandot. It's the aria Signora Ascolta, My Lord Listen. And we'll hear a legendary 1950 recording from soprano Renata Tobaldi, tenor Jussi Björling as Caliph, and the bass Giorgio Tozzi, alongside the Rome Opera House Chorus and Orchestra under Eric Leinsdorf.

Renata Tibaldi singing Signora Ascolta from Puccini's Turandot. She was joined there by Jussi Björling and Giorgio Tozzi with the Rome Opera House Chorus and Orchestra, conducted by Eric Leinsdorf. Well, Mozart began writing the Mass in C minor in 1782 as a personal vow related to his marriage to Constanze Weber. Particularly, he wanted to bring her to Vienna to sing in front of his rather skeptical father, Leopold. Leopold thought that the marriage was a dud and that the Webers were opportunists. So Mozart forced her out onto stage to sing the challenging solo sopranos at the Mass's premiere in Salzburg in 1783. We'll hear Et Incarnatus Est, performed here by Jennifer Vivian with the

Jennifer Vivian singing Et Incarnatus Est from Mozart's Mass in C minor, with Peter Marg conducting the London Philharmonic Orchestra. Next, one of the most famous slow movements in the oboe repertoire, and for good reason, I think, the Adagio from the Oboe Concerto in C minor from Alessandro Marcello. Bach was so impressed with it, he transcribed the entire work for solo harpsichord, but we'll hear it here from Neil Black with the English Chamber Orchestra, conducted by Raymond Leppard.

Neil Black with the English Chamber Orchestra, conducted by Raymond Leppert, and the Adagio from Alessandro Marcello's Oboe Concerto in C minor. Fanny Mendelssohn was an extraordinarily gifted pianist and composer who wrote over 400 works, many of which were attributed, of course, to her brother Felix. This is her concerto in F minor for two horns and strings, and it's played by soloist Meir Rimon, who also conducts the Israel Philharmonic Orchestra.

Maya Rimon, leading the Israel Philharmonic Orchestra as soloist and conductor in Fanny Mendelssohn's Concerto in F Major for two horns and strings. Well, continuing with some more strings, let's hear Ernest Bloch's Méditation hébraïque. Although born in Switzerland, he was deeply concerned with his Jewish history. And we'll hear it here played by pianist Len Vorster and cellist David Berlin.

0: Ernest Bloch's Meditation Hébraïque. It was performed there by cellist David Berlin and pianist Len Vorster. 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
0: Verdi's The Battle of Legnano premiered in Rome in 1849 at the height of Italian unification. The opera tells the story of the medieval defeat of Barbarossa by the Lombard League, and it was a thinly veiled parallel to Italy's contemporary struggle against Austrian rule. And you can imagine this went down smashingly. The entire final act had to be encored. Here is Riccardo Muti conducting the La Scala Philharmonic Orchestra in the opera's rousing overture.

the La Scala Philharmonic Orchestra under Riccardo Muti, performing the overture to Verdi's La Battaglia di Legnano. Let's finish with something from the mystic abbess and polymath Hildegard von Bingen, who claimed to receive her melodies from on high. This is O Verdissima Virga.

0: Soprano Grace Davidson performing O Viridissima Virgo from Hildegard von Bingen. That's all we have time for tonight on A Little Night Music as the clock clicks on towards 12 o'clock at the Abbotsford Convent. I'm Marius Murdoch, and it's been an absolute pleasure having your company tonight. Hope you found something interesting or beautiful in tonight's program, and that you can join me for the next one on 3MBS. Until then, good night.
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noble music, isn't it? Never fails to catch me. We're listening to the opening of the final symphony of Franz Schubert, the great C major symphony, which Schubert composed in the last 3 or 4 years of his life. About 1824 is when he wrote this, which is, interestingly enough, the year in which the Austrian composer Anton Bruckner was born, a world away from the big city of Vienna. Hi there, this is Bill McLaughlin. Welcome to Exploring Music. We are making yet another exploration of the symphony. We've done this 3 times before. We started with Haydn and Mozart and Beethoven, and then went through Schubert and Mendelssohn and Schumann. And then we got to a very odd period around the late 1840s where it seemed that all the symphony composers were dying out. People wanted to write operas and tone poems. The symphony was rescued by Tchaikovsky and Dvorak, and then finally, Johannes Brahms, who was the man that everyone expected to take over for Beethoven. So we're coming now to the late years of the 19th century, and this week we're going to listen to the music of just 3 composers, Anton Bruckner, Gustav Mahler, and the English composer Edward Elgar. Now, we've spent a lot of time on the music of Mahler. He's one of my favorite composers. So I'm going to concentrate not so much on Mahler, but more on Bruckner and Elgar. Bruckner was born to a family of Austrian school teachers. That's another way in which he was like Franz Schubert. School teaching was considered sort of a family profession in the Austrian Empire, and it usually meant that in order to make the rent and feed a family, you had to have at least a couple of other jobs. Most often, you worked as a church sexton and frequently as the church organist. And Bruckner held both of these positions during his lifetime. In fact, when Bruckner was only 13 years old, his father died, and he was taken in by the St. Florian's Abbey, a beautiful abbey not too far from Linz. He was taken in as a choir boy, and a lot of Bruckner's early work was composed for the church. Listen to this fantastic Sanctus. This is from the Second Mass, a Mass in E minor, a performance with Eugen Jochum, conducting the Bavarian Radio Symphony Orchestra and Chorus, music of Anton Bruckner.

remarkable music, not only because it's very beautiful, which it certainly is, but also because of its rather late date of composition, 1866. That means our composer, Anton Bruckner, was 42 years old, but that's not what makes it so late. What makes it late is that kind of sounds like Palestrina, who had written back in the 16th century. It's amazing how Bruckner took this wonderful sense of counterpoint into the heart of the deep romantic era, the late 19th century. We heard a performance of the Sanctus from the E minor Mass, conducted by Eugen Joachim with the Bavarian Radio Symphony Orchestra and Chorus. I had mentioned that Franz Schubert had composed his great C major Mass in the year that Bruckner was born. There was another fantastic and very influential piece composed that same year, also a final symphony. Let's hear about the opening minute and a half.

That's right. Beethoven's Ninth Symphony, the D minor symphony, which was finished in the year 1824, the year that Anton Bruckner was born. And it had a profound influence on Bruckner. You know the way Beethoven starts this with the music in the mists, tremolo on the strings? And then against that, sounds like A minor or something like it. And he's really going to D minor when he finally gets there. Bruckner loved the opening of Beethoven. He loved that sense of mystery and then the tremendous power that Beethoven evokes almost immediately. And Bruckner kept trying throughout his life to evoke that feeling in his orchestral music. In fact, he wrote a symphony in D minor that starts with, and then the trumpet playing

does get back to D minor, doesn't it? I don't think you can hear that music and not be impressed by Bruckner's deep reverence for Beethoven. So it's interesting that Bruckner took his second symphony and this D minor symphony along with him when he went to visit the man he called the greatest master, Richard Wagner. That's odd, because Wagner is about as far away from a symphonic composer as you can get. This is a man who didn't write symphonies. He wrote music dramas, like the Ring operas, like Tristan and Isolde. And young Anton Bruckner was so impressed, he made a trip to see him, and he took a couple of scores with him. Bruckner was a real country kid, shy, awkward, had no money, didn't know how to dress. He came into the presence of Wagner, who was, in fact, very, very sophisticated. And Wagner started to make fun of him at first. And then, God bless Wagner, he let Bruckner sit down at the piano and start to play for him. And Bruckner so timidly said, "Master, I have a dream. I would like to dedicate this symphony to you." And Bruckner went home so flustered he couldn't remember which symphony he'd promised. He had to go back the next day and said, "Which one did you like? The second symphony or the third symphony?" And Wagner said, "The one with the trumpet."

Bernard Haitink conducting the Royal Concertgebouw Orchestra. We heard the first movement of Anton Bruckner's Symphony No. 4 in E-flat major, the Romantic Symphony, composed in 1874. And did you notice how Bruckner starts that once again with this mysterious murmuring, just like Beethoven, but now in a major key, or kind of. He likes open fifths, the horn tune. It's architectural music. It's like music of the cathedrals. Very simple intervals. We heard that fifth thundering out at the end. There's also a second tune, which I love. Usually the first tune is dramatic, strong, brusque, and frequently the second tune, the second subject, is more curvaceous. People have long ago quit saying masculine and feminine, but you kind of get the idea. Listen to this tune in Bruckner. It's lovely, isn't it? And it's straight out of the Austrian countryside. It's a little bit of a yodel. Of course, the harmony is actually pretty sophisticated. I love it. You're tuned into Exploring Music, and this week we're listening to symphonies by Anton Bruckner, Gustav Mahler, and Edward Elgar. Drop us a line. Let us know how you like the show. 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I have fond memories of William Steinberg, a great German-born conductor who conducted the Pittsburgh Symphony when I was a member there. And one time, we were playing the Bruckner Te Deum with the Westminster Choir College, and he gave them a good lesson. He said, "You have to know, some composers are slow composers." He said, "Bruckner is a slow composer." I guess that's mostly true. In any case, we're going to hear one of the great slow movements in Bruckner, the second movement of the Fourth Symphony, which he marks andante. That means walking tempo. That's not really slow. Plus, he says, quasi allegretto. Keep it moving, he's advising the players. There's a great tune in the cello.

See what he does? He just keeps that going and going and going, keeps reaching up the opening intervals, then higher and higher. That's part of how he creates his massive architecture. Some commentators have called this movement Bruckner's funeral march. But, you know, years ago I had a great old trombone coach named Charlie Gusakoff. He'd been the first trombonist in the Philadelphia Orchestra back under Leopold Stokowski. When we were talking about this piece, he came over and wrote on my music in this very elaborate old-fashioned script, "The tempo of this movement is reminiscent of a procession of pilgrims." You know, I think old Charlie had it right. It's not a funeral march. Let's listen.

Bernard Haitink with the Royal Concertgebouw Orchestra, the second movement, Andante quasi allegretto of Anton Bruckner's Symphony No. 4, the Romantic Symphony. You know, one of the things I really love about Bruckner is his harmonic sense. It's always very unexpected. And there's something that he does in this movement, which is outrageous. It's possible he learned it from Franz Schubert, this way of walking through magically opening harmonic doors. Let me see if I can give you an idea. This is going to be very unorthodox. I'm going to play along with the orchestra and tell you what the chords are that they're playing. To begin with, there's a timpani tremolo, and the horns play this. Isn't that outrageous? Sounds like Duke Ellington. And now we'll be starting on G major with the tune of the viola. Let's listen. That's E flat minor. Now watch this little turnaround. Back to B flat major. Back to G.

or in G flat major. Now through F sharp minor. And watch, A minor. And to A flat major. On and on. Horn comes in. E flat major. Isn't that amazing? It goes on, and I could listen to that over and over again, but I won't make you do that today. In fact, it's time to end with a lively piece. Let's go to the scherzo of the Fourth Symphony. We're going to pick it up at the trio. This is Wolfgang Sawallisch conducting the Philadelphia Orchestra.

Wow, I can't sit still when I hear a great playing like that. That was Wolfgang Sawallisch with the Philadelphia Orchestra. We heard the third movement of Bruckner's Symphony. To be fair, we heard about the final two-thirds of it starting at the trio. And we've used up all of our time listening to music of Anton Bruckner today, but tomorrow we'll move on to the great Seventh Symphony and also meet a young fellow who's got an idea that he might be able to turn songs into symphonies. His name is Gustav Mahler. That's all on tomorrow, and I hope you can join us. Exploring Music is produced by Sidney Gillard at WFMT in Chicago and produced and engineered by Bill Sigmund at Digital Island Studios here in New York City. Our production assistants are Ella Pinsloop, Eric Opland, Adela Skoronsky, and Weston Williams. Rebecca Neistat is the WFMT production and syndication manager. 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I'm Bill McLaughlin. 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

0: Symphony No. 2 in E minor, composed by Havergal Brian, performed here by members of the Moscow Symphony Orchestra, conducted by Tony Rowe.
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Claudio Schimone conducted members of the London Philharmonia Orchestra and Symphony No. 3 in G, The Great National, composed by Muzio Clementi.

We heard the string quartet in F, Opus 74, No. 2, composed by Franz Joseph Haydn, performed here by members of the Salomon Quartet.

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Hello and welcome to Daybreak on this Tuesday, July the 21st. I'm Loretto Perkins and I'll be with you for the next 3 hours. We've just been listening to part of Giuliani's Concertante Variations played by John Williams and Julian Bream on the guitars. And strangely enough, my first item on my program this morning was to be John Williams playing. So I've done a little swap so you just don't have two in a row of John Williams. The overnight program was prepared, as it always is on a Tuesday morning, by Anne Ballew. So thanks again, Anne, for your wonderful work. The weather forecast, it's currently a chilly 6 degrees on its way up to 16 and partly cloudy today. Showers increasing tomorrow, 17, a shower or two for the next 2 days, Thursday and Friday, 13 on Thursday and 15 on Friday. Well, coming up in the first hour, we'll hear music by Brahms, Spohr, Gross, Aditi and more. And I was going to start with something gentle with John Williams on the guitar, but instead we'll hear from Frescobaldi. On this day, the 21st of July, in 1608, he was hired as organist of St. Peter's, Rome. I presume that was the Basilica. Here now, Frescobaldi.

a work by Frescobaldi, his Fantasy and first opera Un Soggetto. And on the harpsichord we heard Sergio Vartolo. Well, I think we'll stay in early music mode, in Baroque mode now, with J.S. Bach's Brandenburg Concerto.

Some music to get you moving first thing in the morning. J.S. Bach's Brandenburg Concerto No. 3 in G. We had heard the first two movements and it was played by Concerto Italiano under the direction of Rinaldo Alessandrini. Well, I said that I had originally planned to have John Williams at the beginning of the program, so something gentle now. This is an arrangement of a traditional romance by guitarist John Williams.

A rather lovely, gentle arrangement of that traditional romance by the Australian guitarist John Williams. The time, I haven't been giving you that, have I? It's 6:20, and your program is Daybreak on 3MBS Melbourne.

The Guardia Ensemble playing the second movement of Louis Spohr's Nonet in F. It was the Scherzo Allegro. Louis Spohr was a friend of Beethoven, and as the 19th century progressed, Spohr was really feted by the major musical establishments, and in fact, he was clearly rivaled, or as a rival of, Schubert, Schumann, Weber, Berlioz, and others. The time, 26 and a half minutes past six.

The Sydney Mandolins, under the direction of Adrian Hooper, playing Rondo Pastoral by Australian composer Eric Gross. Well, it's right on 6:30, so it's time for Dawn Chorus. This morning it comes from Estonia, and it's sung by the Estonian Philharmonic Chamber Choir.

In Dawn Chorus this morning, we heard a song by that prolific composer, Anon, called My Beloved Fatherland, sung by the Estonian Philharmonic Chamber Choir, which was directed by Tonju Kalust. No mention of the orchestra. There's a marvellous tradition of choral singing in the Scandinavian and Northern European countries, and that's probably another testament to that tradition. I said there was no mention of an orchestra. That's because there wasn't one, I don't think. It was a cappella. The time, 25 minutes to 7.

Nigel Kennedy on the violin with the English Chamber Orchestra playing Brahms, Hungarian Dance No. 5 in F-sharp minor, and Nigel Kennedy did that arrangement. Well, I know it's not 7:15 and time for a waltz with you, Witty, so you're getting a bonus. There's one now. Here's a concert waltz by Geoffrey Toye.

has an interesting title, that concert waltz. It's called The Haunted Ballroom, and it's by Geoffrey Toy, and the RTE Concert Orchestra played it under the direction of Ernest Tomlinson. Next, I was going to have what turned out to be another waltz, so I've deferred it until after this next item, which is music by Carl Czerny.

0: Well, for those of you who study the piano and remember Carl Czerny's studies, that was a bit of a change from that, but certainly very challenging. It was his Grand Sonate Brilliant, the four piano duet in C minor for four hands. Now, I don't know whether it was two pianos or one piano with four hands. And the reason I say that is on Sunday I went to a wonderful concert at the Recital Centre, duo pianists. And much of it was done with 2 9-foot grand pianos, but some of it was done with four hands at one piano. And it makes a wonderful sound. I mean, piano is like a mini orchestra, isn't it? And then to have two of them. Anyway, what we heard was the fourth movement of that particular sonata. I'm just looking to see what it was. It was the Rondo, Allegro Vivace e Grazioso, and the pianists Andreas Grithausen and Yara Tal.
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2: Hi, this is Bill McLaughlin inviting you to explore masterpieces from Bruckner, Mahler and Sir Edward Elgar. 22 symphonies between the three of them, and all the more remarkable since Bruckner was in his 40s before he composed this first, and Elgar had just turned 50. Wonderful, vivid, colorful pieces from the height of the Romantic period. 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

An amazing voice and an amazing performance from Dame Joan Sutherland with Aditi's most well-known and popular song, Il Bacio. And she was joined by the London Symphony Orchestra, Richard Bonning conducting. Well, now for something completely different.

Well, I did warn you that it would be something different, but of course, percussion is an element of music. That was just called African Music Traditional, and we had three percussions, Anna Webb, Leah Scholes and Mohammed Kamara. 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The weather forecast, it's currently 5 degrees, dropped a little since 6 o'clock, and it's on its way up to 16 and partly cloudy. Tomorrow, 15, showers increasing, and the remaining 2 days of the working week, shower or two on Thursday and Friday, 13 on Thursday and 15 on Friday. Well, what have we got coming up in the next hour? We'll hear music by Mendelssohn, Schubert and Kreisler, among others. And our waltz with your Wheaties will be round about 7:15 and Daybreak Dance at 7:30. We'll be from a ballet by Adam. We'll begin the hour with an overture from a fairy tale opera.

Well, did you recognise the fairy tale opera overture? It was Rossini's La Cenerentola, or Cinderella, and it was played by the Academy of St. Martin in the Fields under the direction of Sir Neville Mariner. It's 7:10. Now, something in a completely different mood, Vegan Lied by Schubert.

I think that would do the trick with that lullaby. The baby would be sound asleep by the end of it. Gorgeous. Schubert's Vegan Lied and the soprano Angelika Kirschlager and Helmut Deutsch at the piano. Well, it's almost 7:15, so that means it's time for our waltz with the Uetis. This morning it comes from the pen of Joseph Strauss. It has a pretty name, the May Rose Waltz.

Our waltz with the Wheaties this morning was the May Rose Waltz by Josef Strauss. It was played by the Slovak State Philharmonic Orchestra under the baton of Elfried Valter. Josef Strauss died on this day, July the 21st, in 1870 in Vienna, aged 42.

The fourth and final movement of Mendelssohn's Symphony No. 3 in A minor. It was the Allegro Vivacissimo and played by the Berlin Philharmonic Orchestra, conducted by Herbert von Karajan. It's dubbed the Scottish, and the reason for that is that it was during Mendelssohn's first visit to Britain in 1829, and he went on a walking tour in the north of Scotland, and he visited Holyrood Chapel at Holyrood Palace. Well, that's not in the north, is it? That's in Edinburgh. And it was there that he was inspired to write that piece, part of which we've just heard. Well, it's well and truly time now for Daybreak Dance. Today we'll hear the pas de deux from the ballet by the composer who was born in July 1803, 223 years ago, according to my calculation. I think I'll leave you to listen and maybe make up your own mind as to who that is.

And so ends Day Breakdance for today. We heard the pas de deux from Giselle by Adolphe Adam. Did you get the ballet and the composer? The pas de deux was played by the London Symphony Orchestra, conducted by Richard Bonning. Adam was a prolific composer of operas and ballets, but is best known for his ballets, Giselle, composed in 1844, and Le Corsaire, 1856, his last work. But probably his most universally known piece is the Christmas carol, O Holy Night. We're going to hear now from Isaac Stern playing Kreisler. This is an arrangement. I don't know why a violin piece has to be arranged, but it's probably because of the orchestra. Isaac Stern was born on this day, the 21st of July in 1920.

0: Rondino on a theme by Beethoven by Fritz Kreisler, but arranged by Peter Wolf. That's probably because of the chamber backing. The Franz Liszt Chamber Orchestra was accompanying Isaac Stern on the violin, who was born on this day, 1920. What's that, 105 years ago? 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The time is 14 minutes to 8.
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Iona Brown directing the Academy of St. Martin in the Fields, where they were playing the second movement, the Andante from Mozart's Serenade No. 7 in D. And that had its first performance on this day, the 21st of July in 1776, at a wedding in Salzburg. The time is 5 to 8, and our final item for this hour is from a trio by Mendelssohn.

0: Trio Wanderer playing the second movement, Andante Espressivo, from Felix Mendelssohn's Piano Trio No. 2 in C minor. It's time now for Community Arts Voice.
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0: And that's the station you're listening to. You're listening to Daybreak with me, Loretto Perkins, and at 9 o'clock Bill McLaughlin takes over. And then more fine music for the rest of the day, but give you an update on the weather. It's currently 9 degrees, on its way up to 16 and partly cloudy today. Showers increasing tomorrow with a maximum of 17, and a shower or two on Thursday and Friday. 13 Thursday and 15 Friday. Well, coming up in the final hour, we'll have a melting moment. That'll be around about 8:15. Something well known by Robert Schumann, and Daybreak Opera around 8:30. We'll feature an opera which was first performed on this day in 1834 in London. But let's start this hour with Stravinsky, with a rather controversial piece. I'm not sure whether it was the music or the performance of the ballet of The Rite of Spring that caused such a hullabaloo at its premiere.

I don't think the Paris audience in 1913 was quite ready for that innovative music by Igor Stravinsky. It was the sacrificial dance from his The Rite of Spring ballet. And it was played for us today by Simon Bolivar Symphony Orchestra of Venezuela under the direction of Gustavo Dudamel. Well, next we're going to hear from Peter Sculthorpe, his piano concerto. He sketched it when he was in Bali in 1982 and finished it the following year. And it was first performed in a recording session in 1983 with Anthony Fogg at the piano. And that's the pianist we're going to hear. And it was also with the Melbourne Symphony Orchestra conducted by Maya Fredman. And this is the performance. The single movement work is in five distinct sections, from which we're just going to hear the second, Kalmo, the movement that uses the Japanese Saibara melody.

The second part of Peter Sculthorpe's One Movement Piano Concerto, Kelmo it was called. At the piano, Anthony Fogg and the Melbourne Symphony Orchestra was conducted by Maya Fridman. I've just received a text message from a listener who said, "This Rite of Spring doesn't pass my stuck-in-traffic relaxing music test." Well, okay, we've had two 20th century pieces of music. Let's go back to the century before. It's time for our melting moment. Perhaps this will be okay for being stuck in traffic. It's melting moment time. Robert Schumann originally wrote 30 movements for his scenes from childhood, but later reduced it to 13. Troy Marai, Dreaming, is the seventh of these and one of Schumann's best-known pieces. To play it, Stefan Kazamenos.

Today's melting moment was Tromerei, Dreaming, from Schumann's Scenes of Childhood, played by Stefan Kazamenos, a very well-known pianist on the music scene here in Melbourne, and he performed superbly on the weekend, playing music by Olli Jaalo in the Royal Melbourne Philharmonic's wonderful choral concert of many 21st century composers, of which Olli Jaalo is one. So thank you to Stefan Kazamenos for providing us with our melting moment today. What are we going to have now? We're going to hear from Sibelius, and this is from his Swan of Tonella, and it's a single movement tone poem. And cor anglais solo and orchestra, written from 1893 to 1895. So let's hear it.

One of Tanilla by Jean Sibelius. Herbert von Karajan conducting the Berlin Philharmonic Orchestra. It's right on 8:30, so that means it's time for Daybreak Opera. This morning, Mozart's Marriage of Figaro. This is from the final scene in Act 4, where there is a mix-up and mayhem with people hiding behind trees and confusion reigns supreme. But in the end, all is resolved. It's far too complicated to go into here. Just listen and enjoy.

0: in the end of Mozart's Marriage of Figaro, I think all learn their lessons and hopefully live happily ever after. That was from Act 4 of Figaro, Gente, Gente. And these, some of the singers, Elizabeth Schwarzkopf, the soprano, and Eric Kunz, bass, and there were other singers there. The Vienna Philharmonic, no mention of the orchestra, and I guess it was the Vienna Opera Orchestra, all under the direction of Herbert von Karajan. And that was today's Daybreak Opera.
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We've had two gorgeous lullabies this morning. We heard Schubert's earlier, and that was Brahms. And the flautist, James Galway, and the London Symphony Orchestra was conducted by Klaus-Peter Seibel. James Galway made his debut, his American debut, in New York on this day, the 21st of July, in 1978. He was probably just plain old James Galway then, but now he's Sir James Galway. The time, 20 minutes to 9. Here's some Debussy.

Jean-Yves Thibaudet playing Debussy, L'Île Joyeuse. The time has just gone 8:45. In fact, it's 8:49. Now, I've just received a text message from someone who said that a few weeks back I'd played pictures at an exhibition, and the listener wondered if anything could top the finale of that piece and has come up with a suggestion. And thank you for that suggestion. I've looked it up. We have many arrangements of that, and I will include it in the program next week. Now I'm going to play something that perhaps the whole world is singing at the moment, but leave out the pronoun.

I couldn't resist including that in the program. Do you feel sorry for the loser, or do you feel delirious for the winner of the World Cup? Now, I know that wasn't anything to do with the World Cup, but if you just said don't cry for Argentina, perhaps it just shows we're thinking of them and feeling for them. What we just heard was David Cullen's arrangement of Andrew Lloyd Webber's Don't Cry For Me Argentina from Evita. Amanda Harrison was the vocalist, and the Tasmanian Symphony Orchestra was conducted by Guy Noble. Now, I know we've had a fair bit of Mendelssohn this morning, but we're going to have some more. And by the way, before I play this, a thank you to anyone who wants to send in a text with suggestions for what they would like to hear on the program. It saves you hearing things that you don't hear. And if there's something that I play that you don't like, I say, don't worry too much. It'll be over in a few minutes. Anyway, here's some more Mendelssohn.

Incidental music from Felix Mendelssohn's A Midsummer Night's Dream, The Age of Enlightenment, the Orchestra of the Age of Enlightenment, was conducted by Sir Charles Mackerras. We're going to finish with something Irish.

Finishing the programme, the Robert Shaw Chorale, directed by Robert Shaw, singing a traditional Irish song, We May Roam Through the World. Well, that brings Daybreak to a close for another day. Thanks for your company. This is Loretto Perkins saying cheerio until next time. This week, Bill McLaughlin's talking about the symphony in exploring music. And after that, morning recital coming up, Liz O'Keefe's programme presented today by Hugh Bassett.

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1: Hello there, and welcome to Exploring Music. It's Bill McLaughlin here. We are knee-deep in our ongoing exploration of symphonic form. We started years ago with the music of Haydn, and then went through Mozart and Beethoven, all the way through Brahms, Tchaikovsky, Dvorak, and this week we are listening to these wonderful, big, romantic symphonies written late in the 19th century by Anton Bruckner, Gustav Mahler, and Sir Edward Elgar. I thought we'd dive right in with Bruckner's Seventh Symphony. It's perhaps his most popular piece. And once again, Bruckner is recalling, in a way, the spirit, or at least, let's say, the ambiance of the opening of the Ninth Symphony of Beethoven. He has a kind of tremolando going on in the violins, very soft. And against that, a very long-lined melody which starts out in horn and cello. It jumps over two octaves from that low B to the top B, and it just keeps right on going. I'll start it again. And here the horn drops out, the viola joins the cello. It just keeps going. Here the clarinet chimes in. It's rising. And now the top of the phrase

all the way up to the dominant, this F sharp, and then the high strings joining. That is such long-limbed melodic writing. It just grows like a tree. Not like anyone else in the world, Anton Bruckner, who, remember, is a church organist. He grew up in a beautiful space, St. Florian's Abbey, near Linz in Upper Austria. And I always think of Bruckner's sound world encompassing two things, the Austrian countryside, to be sure, but then this magnificent sound space, which is a combination of Bruckner's imagination and the beautiful sound of the organ in that church. Let's listen to the first movement of the E major symphony, Symphony No. 7. This is Herbert von Karajan conducting the Berlin Philharmonic.

First movement of Anton Bruckner's Symphony No. 7 in E major. That was Herbert von Karajan leading the Berlin Philharmonic. Listening to that performance, I have to remark that the brass writing, which figures so prominently in the big sections in Bruckner's orchestral writing, the fortissimo sections, presents a special challenge for American orchestras, because our brass players, as phenomenally gifted and virtuosic as they are, and as I suppose I can include myself at one time, we tend to be brought up with a slightly brighter sound than will fit into the color texture of Bruckner. And so I was glad to hear this performance by the Berlin Philharmonic. For my money, the Vienna Philharmonic may produce perhaps even a more mellow sound than their Berliner counterparts. You're tuned into Exploring Music. We are exploring the music of Bruckner, Mahler, and Elgar all week long. Drop us a line and let us know how you like the show. You can write to us via our website, exploringmusic.org. I'm Bill McLaughlin, and I've got a question. Are you a 3MBS subscriber? 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And thanks to all of our 3MBS listeners. Bruckner started the Seventh Symphony in 1881. He worked on it for a little over 2 years. And about halfway through that long process, he got word Richard Wagner was in very poor health. Here's a letter. It's marked January 1883. He's writing to Felix Mottl, who's an important conductor at the time. Bruckner writes, "One day I came home and felt very sad. The thought had crossed my mind that before long the master would die. And just then, the C-sharp minor theme of the Adagio came to me.

And in the orchestra, it's even more remarkable because Bruckner uses a quartet of Wagner tubas. These are instruments which Wagner insisted on having invented for him for the Ring of the Nibelungen operas. And it's plain that by choosing that dark brass color of these Wagner tubas, Bruckner conceives of this piece as a memorial. In fact, Wagner did die on February 13th of 1883, and there's a spot where the tubans play alone. And Bruckner marks into the score mourning music for the most blessed master. Once again, let's call upon Herbert von Karajan and the Berlin Philharmonic. This movement is titled in the score number 2, Andante, which is a sort of walking tempo. In German, Bruckner writes sehr feierlich und sehr langsam, which is very solemn and very slowly.

Morning music for the Most Blessed Master. We just heard the second movement, the Andante, performed by the Berlin Philharmonic under Herbert von Karajan. We've been in C-sharp minor and around E major, and it finally moves to C major. It's a brilliant clear key, and there's a spectacular cymbal crash. We hear the sound of the triangle, and the timpani is rolling away. And when I look in my score, none of those instruments are in the score. They were added. Probably, we think, by the 29-year-old conductor Arthur Nikisch, who talked Bruckner into accepting it. And Bruckner said, well, actually, it delights us wildly. Hope you were delighted with that performance. I was very glad to hear Karajan include it. Bruckner is a classical composer, writing at the height of the Romantic period. Why is he classical? He's writing in the symphonic form, which is a classical form. It is the form of Haydn, Mozart, Schubert, Beethoven. They were all classical composers, no matter when they lived. And there's a wonderful sense in which the greatest of Bruckner's music seems, I'm going to use the word impersonal, and I suppose I better explain myself. The music touches us deeply. It is very personal in that sense, but it may be about the Austrian countryside. It could be about Bruckner and God, but these symphonies are not about Anton Bruckner. And that's very different from our next great symphonist, Gustav Mahler, whose work is intensely autobiographical. Let's listen to an early song of Gustav Mahler, which got turned into a symphonic movement. This is the baritone Håkan Hagegård singing Ging heut morgen übers Feld.

Ging heut morgen Uberfeld, one of the Wayfarer songs of Gustav Mahler. That was Håkan Hagagård with Kurt Mazur conducting the New York Philharmonic. He turned that song into the basis of his first symphony. The Mahler First Symphony is built upon the interval of the perfect fourth. He opens with a lot of A's. He tells us this is the world sleeping through winter, about to wake up to spring. And we hear all of these perfect fourths. You'll hear that again and again. That also happens to be the first two notes of Ging heut morgen Uberfeld. And not only that, but a good cuckoo song too. Once again, Kurt Mazur and the New York Philharmonic. We'll only get about the first 5 minutes of this, but you'll hear the opening. This is nature opening up after a long winter sleep. Spring without end. First Symphony of Gustav Mahler.

we are trying to cover a tremendous body of work. Big, big pieces from the late 19th century. So that's just the opening of Mahler's First Symphony. More Mahler tomorrow. We're starting with the Second Symphony, The Resurrection, and we're marching our way through, covering as much as we can, all the way to the final 10th Symphony, which he left unfinished. Very touching music from the end of his life. Exploring Music is produced by Sidney Gillard at WFMT in Chicago and produced and engineered by Bill Sigmund at Digital Island Studios here in New York City. Our production assistants are Ella Pinsloop, Eric Opland, Adela Skoronsky, and Weston Williams. Rebecca Neistat is the WFMT production and syndication manager. 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I'm Bill McLaughlin. 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

Good morning and welcome to Morning Recital on 3MBS this Tuesday the 21st of July. I'm Hugh Bassett and today I'm sitting in for Elizabeth O'Keefe. Elizabeth has selected the music for Morning Recital this morning. Elizabeth has selected music of Mozart, a sonata for violin and piano, a sonata for piano of Chopin, songs of Alban Berg, and to finish La Grande Fantaisie of Rita Stroll. But to start, Jan Dizmar Zelenka was a Czech Baroque composer born 1679 near Prague. Zelenka was educated in Prague, but spent most of his professional life in Dresden. The composer Bedřich Smetana rediscovered the largely forgotten music of Zelenka. There was concern that the scores, manuscripts of Zelenka were destroyed in the firebombing of Dresden, but fortunately they were stored elsewhere. 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